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But what seems to be a hurricane from this side of the clouds, he knows it's just another chance.

with a new man in her life. Now Papa grew much older and was feeble.

0: separate you from their company. When you get in your right mind, you'll start wearing clothes, unlike most Americans do, and you will live the life of Jesus Christ because he gives you the mind of Christ down at the old altar when you receive him as Lord and Master. Shall we pray? Father, I thank you tonight or today, wherever the broadcast happens to be at this time, for those, dear Lord, who are listening, and I pray that you'll deal with their hearts and grip their hearts in this message and let them know that you can turn their hearts to the Word of God that will give them the peace of God because they accept the mind of Christ that will give them true tranquility in the midst of a storm. We ask you to save and deliver in the name of Jesus. Amen and amen. Ladies and gentlemen, this is Brother Ray Pringle. 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If you've been listening regular, Revelations of the Holy Ghost, and all these messages you can receive by your request in print, if you'll just write me. 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Thank God for you that's listening. Now may God catch you in the grip of this message with its power and persuasion. 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
3: The Apostle Paul was steamed. Yes, I know he's an apostle, I know he's a minister, all meek and mild and a gentleman and kind and all those good things, and ministers are supposed to be that way. But don't kid yourself. The Apostle Paul got steamed. You can only take so much nitpicking and so much, you know, scratching around your background, so many people trying to find fault with everything you do that after a while, it begins to wear a little thin. And it finally wore thin on Paul. The fact of the matter is that a lot of us would think, we like to think that Christian people and churches and all that, well, they're just full of gentle, perfect people who do everything right all the time and always are very kind and always think the best stuff and never speak evil of one another. All I can say is dream on. Wherever there are people, there are politics. And the more people you got, the more politics you've got. And it is going to be, from the time you start until the time you're dead and buried and put in your casket and put under the ground, it is going to be a struggle. To Paul's credit, he knew that, and he was prepared to do it, but it doesn't mean that just once in a while you don't go ahead and say what's on your mind. And toward the end of the second letter to the Corinthian church, it finally got to the place where Paul felt he had to say something. I mean, he'd been through two long letters and exchanges back and forth with these people, and he had people picking at him from several different directions. He had some Jews, legalists, who had come into Corinth, and they were teaching their ideas, and other people were saying, well, who does Paul think he is? And he claims to be an apostle, but he wasn't one of the original guys. And it just goes on and on and on. And in 2 Corinthians chapter 11, verse 18, Paul says, you know, seeing that everybody around here is going to glory after the flesh, I guess I will too. In other words, everybody's bragging on who they are and where they came from, physically, you know, what their credentials are. So I guess I might as well talk about it too. Because you suffer fools gladly, seeing you yourselves are wise. Oh boy, this just drips with sarcasm. You suffer fools gladly. You're willing to put up with these people. You're happy to see the fools come in. Because after all, you are so wise, you know everything. For you permit it if a man would bring you into bondage. You'd permit it if a man devoured you. You'd stand for it if a man would take things from you. If a man exalt himself, he could walk up. These people can walk up and slap you on the face, and you'd take it. I speak as concerning reproach, as though we had been weak. However, whereinsoever anybody else is assertive, I'm going to speak foolishly here. Well, I'm going to be assertive too. Are they Hebrews? So am I. Are they Israelites? So am I. Are they the seed of Abraham? So am I. So what are we talking about here, people? These people have come in and are claiming some sort of superiority because they are Hebrews, Israelites, and the seed of Abraham. Paul says, big deal. So am I. Are they ministers of Christ? I speak as a fool. He keeps reminding this. I speak foolishly. I speak as a fool. What he is doing with this, he is saying, look, I do not honestly want to, nor feel it's wise for me, to compare myself with these people. And I don't like the idea of having to present credentials. I don't like the idea of having to tell people what I have done. I don't like any of this stuff. But I've got to do it, I guess. I just want you to know, I understand, it's a bunch of foolishness. Are they ministers of Christ? Well, I am more. In labors, more abundant. I've worked harder than any of them. And I think the Corinthians, in listening to this letter being read, were probably cringing a bit at this time because they knew that Paul had worked harder than any of them. In stripes, above measure. Do you know what he means by that? He means being taken over to a post, strapped up by his wrists, and then having somebody stand back with a cat of nine tails and lay stripes across his back. What do you mean, above measure? Well, the measure in Jewish law was 40 stripes. The law of God, in the written law of the Old Testament, says you can whip a man, you can administer corporal punishment, but you can't hit him more than 40 times. That seems like a lot to me, but that's what the Bible said you could do. He said in stripes above measure. He'd been whipped beyond that. Who did that? Gentiles, of course. He'd been in prison more often than any of them. He'd faced death more times than any of them. Oh, and by the way, he says, of the Jews, five times I received 40 stripes, save one. The Jews, you see, were very careful about this. Since the law said you couldn't give a man more than 40, well, they subtracted one just to be sure in case they miscounted somewhere along the line that they didn't go over and give a guy 41 stripes. Well, poor Paul had been through that several times. Can you imagine what his body must have looked like? For Paul, when he stripped down to take a bath, if someone had looked at him and seen his back, his buttocks, his legs, where he had been whipped and beaten, the scars must have been awesome to behold. Three times, he said, I was beaten with rods. He was caned, in other words. Somebody took a long cane and beat him with it. Now, I don't know exactly how that worked back then, but I remember when a boy was whipped pretty bad with caning in Singapore not long ago, he had to be hospitalized after, what was it, some five strokes with the rod? Once, he said, I was stoned. Yeah, that was up in Asia Minor when they dragged him out of the city and stoned him, and they thought they'd killed him. He went off and left him for dead. He dragged himself out from under the rocks and staggered off to the next town and preached the same gospel that got him nearly killed before. He said, I've been shipwrecked three times. On one occasion, I spent 24 hours, a whole night and a whole day, hanging onto a bit of wreckage, bobbing around the Mediterranean. Kind of tough, isn't it? You think about being a minister in those days and with the responsibilities of travel that he went through. I tell you, I'm so ashamed of myself because it hasn't been that long ago when I was talking to some people. Said, well, how would your trip go? I'd flown out to Phoenix or Los Angeles or someplace and was meeting with friends. And they said, well, how'd your trip go? And I said, oh, I get so tired of these airplanes. You know, they don't serve you food anymore. They give you a sack lunch as you walk on the plane. And we didn't have time to run by someplace and pick up something. And so all we had was their miserable sack lunch and with some potato chips and a stale cookie and a cold sandwich. And I was complaining a lot about it. And I was complaining about the seats. I'm 6 feet three and a big guy. And I can't get comfortable on an airplane. It was really tough. I mean, it was so hard on me. The travel is just really eating me up, folks. And then I read this. A man who suffered shipwreck three times. And I want to tell you something. Traveling by sea in those days, in those ships, was shipwreck enough for me, much less having the boat founder on a reef, being in the water, and a night and a day out there in the sea. No, my trip was just fine, thank you. And it's okay if they don't serve me any food at all. I'll make out somehow, and we'll get by. I just really blush, I really do, to think of how I have complained in my lifetime of the hardships of serving Jesus Christ, when as far as comparison to Paul is concerned, I've done the whole thing in the lap of luxury. And so I guess all of us guys who serve Christ in the modern world ought to just shut up. Now, that's not true of people who serve Christ in the Sudan or in China or in some other places like that, because these people do so in peril of their lives. Christians have been sold on the auction block in places around the world this year. Christians are being imprisoned because they're Christians someplace around the world this year. People are losing their lives someplace around the world because they're Christians this year. So let us fall on our knees and be thankful. And let us be grateful that God has allowed us to serve him in some degree of comfort and warmth and well-fed and all the things that go with it. I think we ought to be ashamed of ourselves. Anytime we in this country, in the Western world, frankly, probably anybody that's hearing my voice on this program, we ought to be ashamed of our complaints and our little things that we don't think went the way we wanted them to. Paul said, in journeyings often. He spent half his life on the road in one way or another. It's really unusual for Paul to spend as much as 18 months in one location. Usually, it was just a matter of weeks, and he was on the road again. And being on the road, in his case, meant walking. Or maybe, by sea, in danger of his life every day. When we're on the land, he said, we were in peril of robbers. When we're on the sea, we were in peril of shipwreck. I was in peril by my own countrymen, I was in peril by the heathen. I was in peril in the city. I was in peril in the wilderness, in the desert. I was in peril in the sea. I was in peril among false brethren, in weariness and painfulness and watchings often, in hunger and thirst and fastings often, in cold and nakedness. Well, I think that Paul pretty well proved in his life and with his work where his heart was, don't you? And maybe if you don't want to take his word for it, that's okay, because he wouldn't care that much about that, I don't think. I think what Paul is saying here is, whatever you may think about me, I know where I've gone, I know what I've done, and I know before God that I have proved myself. He said, besides all those things that are on the outside that come upon me every day, the care of all the churches. I have to worry about you. Who is weak and I'm not weak? Who is offended and I don't burn? Well, if I have to glory, I'm going to have to glory in the things that concern my infirmities. The God and Father of our Lord Jesus Christ, who is blessed forevermore, knows that I'm not lying. In fact, in Damascus, under the governor, King Aretas, he kept the city with a garrison who was going to arrest me. So they let me down in a basket on the wall, and I escaped out of his hands. That's the kind of dignified exit I had from Damascus. Now, it's only fair to ask, what was it that drove this man and that kept him at it in the face of all of this? We'll talk about that when I come back after this message.
0: There is danger out there. There are pitfalls everywhere. So what do? Stay indoors and play it safe, or stick your neck out and take a chance? 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
3: Now, I can understand how a man who had been through one little bit of hell might come back and try again. But when it comes to Paul and you read the litany of the things, it's the only place in all of his writings where he really goes to the trouble to tell you and give you the whole picture of the things that he suffered for the sake of being able to continue preaching the gospel. You really have to wonder, you know, how could a man continue on in the face of all that? What drove him? Why didn't he just get a job somewhere and settle down with a wife and kids and make tents? He could earn a living. Why did he carry on in the face of all this opposition? Well, there are oftentimes two reasons why men give themselves so completely to a task like this. One of them is that they have no hope in this world. Whatever the reason, a terminal illness or something else, causes them to devote themselves and the time they have left to doing something worthwhile. There's no point in pursuing the vanity that most of us spend our lives doing, because we always do it in the hope that, well, somewhere out there we'll succeed. Somewhere out there we'll get our break. Somewhere out there things will work our way for a change. But when you come down to the end of your rope and you know, no, it doesn't matter whatever else happens, my life is headed toward end, well, then people say, okay, there must be something I can do that's worthwhile in the time that I've got left. And the other reason why people will carry on in the face of such adversity is that they have hope somewhere else. When Paul was on the road to Damascus, he told this story later in a speech to King Agrippa. He was on his way to Damascus to persecute the church, and there was a great light from heaven shone all around him, and a voice that spoke to him. And it was so powerful, this whole thing was, that Paul and everyone around him fell to the ground. And it said, Saul, why are you persecuting me? It's hard for you to kick against the goads, isn't it? He said, who are you, Lord? And he said to me, I am Jesus whom you persecute. But get up, stand on your feet, for I have appeared to you for this purpose, to make you a minister and a witness of these things which you have seen. In other words, he actually had a vision of Jesus Christ. He was knocked down. Christ spoke to him, and Christ said, I'm going to make you a servant and a witness. And then he also said, you're going to tell people about the things which you have seen and of those things in which I will appear unto you. In the vision, Jesus told Paul, I will yet appear to you, and you're going to have to learn some things. He said, I'm going to appear to you, delivering you from the people and from the Gentiles unto whom I now send you, to open their eyes and to turn them from darkness into light and from the power of Satan to God, that they may receive forgiveness of sin and inheritance among them that are sanctified by faith in me. Whereupon Paul says, O King Agrippa, I was not disobedient to the heavenly vision. Paul said, I had a vision, and it gave me instructions, and I had no choice. I had to carry on. And notice, it was not only on the things that Paul had seen, but Jesus said he would appear to Paul again. And that brings us to chapter 12 of 2 Corinthians and one of Paul's most enigmatic statements. He said, 2 Corinthians 12, verse 1, It's not expedient for me to glory. It really isn't proper, but let me come to visions and revelations of the Lord. I knew a man in Christ above 14 years ago. Whether in the body I cannot tell, or whether out of the body I cannot tell, God knows. I know such a one caught up into the third heaven. I knew such a man, how that he was caught up into paradise and heard unspeakable words which it is not lawful for a man to utter. Strange, isn't it? He is talking about someone, and there's a little suspicious here because he says, I knew a man in Christ about 14 years ago. And the timing of this is right in the middle of the time when Paul would have been being taught by Jesus personally. And he says, I don't know whether it was in the body or out of the body. I cannot tell. God knows. Well, frankly, that is also suspicious that he is talking about himself and just doesn't want to use the first person. This one was caught up into paradise and heard unspeakable words which it is not lawful for a man to utter. Of such a one, I will glory. Of myself, I will not glory except in my infirmities. All I'm going to take pride in is my infirmities, he says. For though I would desire to glory, I don't want to be a fool, but I will say the truth. Now I'm going to forbear lest any man should think of me above what he sees me to be or what he hears of me. Now I think this is a fascinating little statement here because in the first place, he says, I'm going to stop talking about this because I don't want anyone to think too highly of me, which suggests again that this one caught up to the third heaven who heard these unspeakable things was Paul. And he didn't want people thinking more highly of him than what they saw him to be. He says, I don't want you to take my word for things like this. They're not important. I only want you to know what you see me to be and what you hear me to say. And beyond that, you have no business attempting to think of me more highly than this. But I want you to know this, he said, lest I should be exalted above measure through the abundance of the revelations. There was given to me a thorn in the flesh, the messenger of Satan to buffet me, lest I should be exalted above measure. Now that's fascinating too, because commentaries have gone on and on and on about what they think this messenger of Satan, this thorn in the flesh that Paul got was. But I don't think that's quite so important as what he said at the beginning. He said, this happened lest I should be exalted above measure through the abundance of the revelations. And I can identify with that. I understand what he's saying here. If I had been caught up to the third heaven and heard things that were unspeakable for man to utter, if I'd actually seen Christ in vision, I would be very, very tempted to be exalted above measure. I would be thinking, well, I saw Christ. You didn't see Christ. Who are you to question me? Who do you think you are? And I think that's a fairly normal human response. But Paul says, right alongside of this comes a thorn in the flesh. It was in his body. That's what he means by this in the flesh thing. It was not in his mind. His mind was affected in no way. It was a messenger of Satan to buffet him. I don't know what he means by that. But the result, I understand. It was something which humbled Paul and kept him in his place. For this thing, I asked God, I besought him three times that it might depart from me. And I don't think he means by this that he just asked it in prayer at morning, noon, and evening in one day. I have an idea he fasted, prayed, and made a special issue out of beseeching God for this thing on three separate occasions. But God said, my grace is sufficient for you. My strength is made perfect in weakness. That's a profound statement. God is saying, my grace is enough. You hang on to that, because my strength is made perfect in weakness. God chooses to do his work weak, fallible, mistake-ridden, sin-laden human beings. He cleans them up. He straightens them out. He puts their feet in the right way. He does the things he has to do with them. But he doesn't come down here and choose people that are visible to everyone as a great paragon of virtue and responsibility, the tall, strong, physically straight people. He doesn't look for that. That oftentimes God chooses the weak to confound the strong. He chooses the base to confound the honorable. He chooses all these things in order that men will never for a moment imagine in their wildest imaginations that Paul was smart enough to bring this all off by himself. So he said, I take pleasure in these infirmities of mine. I glory in them, so that the power of Christ may rest upon me. I take pleasure in infirmities, in reproaches, necessities, persecutions, distresses, for when I am weak, that's when I am really strong. When physically, in my own strength, is what I can do that I am weak, that's when I can really get some work done. Now, I've become a fool in glorying like this, but you ask for it. I really ought to have been commended of you, but you wouldn't do it. In nothing am I one whit behind the chiefest apostles, though I be nothing. Because the truth is, none of us is worth a hang without Christ. Truly, the signs of an apostle were wrought among you in all patience and signs and wonders and mighty deeds. What is there about you that you were inferior to other churches except for this one thing, that I was not burdensome to you? Far as I can tell, the only difference I had with you people is that I never took any money from you. Forgive me this wrong. Once again, his pen drips with sarcasm. He doesn't believe it's wrong. He is just putting it back in their face. Think about it and stay with me. I'll be right back.
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3: 2 Corinthians 12, verse 14. Look, the third time now I'm ready to come to you, and I'm not going to be burdensome to you. I'm not coming in there for you to take care of me. I'm not after what you have. I'm after you, for the children don't lay up for the parents. The parents lay up for the children. And I will very gladly spend and be spent for you. But I don't understand it. The more abundantly I love you, Paul said, the less I be loved. But so be it. I didn't burden you. But I can hear somebody saying this already. Yeah, I know. Paul didn't take any money from you, but he was very crafty in that. He caught you with guile. Paul said, oh, give me a break. Really, you know, I remember once being a part of a ministry where the policy was that you couldn't pay for anything that they had. In fact, if you sent in money to buy a booklet that they offered free of charge on the radio or television, they would send your money back with a little letter saying, I'm sorry, we don't accept money in payment for literature. And people said, boy, that's crafty. That's really slick. In the process of not refusing to take money for a booklet, they're setting you up so later on they can get more money out of you. What can I tell you? You can't win with some people. That's what Paul was up against. He said, did I make a gain of you by anybody I sent to you afterward? No. I sent Titus down there and a brother with him. Did Titus make a gain of you? No. Didn't we walk in the same spirit? Yeah. Didn't we walk in the same steps? Well, of course we did. They knew that. But sometimes there's a gap between what we know and how we feel, and it was feelings that had more to do with anything in Corinth. But again, do you think I have to excuse myself to you? I speak before God in Christ. I don't have to explain anything to you. But I do this for your edifying, because I'm afraid that when I come, I'm not going to find you like I want you to be, and that I'm among you as you don't want me to be. There'll be debates and envyings and wraths and strifes and backbitings and whisperings and swellings and tumults. What? What? In a Christian church, all these things? Oh, yeah. As long as human beings are in Christian churches trying to learn about God and trying to go the right way, stuff like this will happen. He said, unless when I come again, my God will humble me among you, and I'll be so sad about those that have sinned already and haven't repented of the uncleanness and fornication and lasciviousness which they have committed. Chapter 13, verse 1. This is the third time I'm coming to you. In the mouth of two or three witnesses, every word will be established. I told you before, and I'll tell you like I'm present the second time. And being absent, I write to them which have sinned and to all the other that if I come again, I'm not going to spare. I'm not going to stand up there before you and be mealy-mouthed about this. We're going to deal with it. And since you seek a proof that Christ is speaking in me, of all the things, they said, I just want to know, is Christ speaking through Paul? Which toward you is not weak, but is mighty in you. Though he was crucified through weakness, he lives by the power of God. And we, I'm weak in him, but I will live with him. And how don't you know that Jesus Christ is in you, except you be reprobates? But I trust you will know that we are not reprobates. We can do nothing against the truth, only for it. And we are glad when we are weak and you are strong, and what we're looking for is your perfection. Finally, brethren, be perfect. Be of good comfort, be of one mind, live in peace, and the God of love and peace will be with you. Greet one another with a holy kiss. All the saints salute you. The grace of the Lord Jesus Christ and the love of God and the communion of the Holy Spirit be with you all. Amen. And thus ends one of the most emotional of all of Paul's epistles. Until next time, this is Ronald Dart, and you were born to win.
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8: This uniform reflects my solemn duty to protect America's freedoms, but that has meant giving up a lot at home. While I'm away fighting for my country, my family is left behind to fight loneliness, school and job changes, and tight budgets.
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0: I'm Troy Peach, and this is Southern Gospel Middays, here on Singing News Radio, the voice of Southern Gospel music.
1: I'm working on a building. 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
2: I'm holding up the blood.

Sometimes a story can reveal what we'd rather not see. Welcome to Through the Bible. Let's turn to Matthew 19 as Dr. McGee explains how Jesus uses a story to teach his disciples a lesson they didn't expect but needed to hear. As we get

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